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0: title ceremony or their banner ceremony. And then you have Thunder at Spurs, the Western Conference Finals rematch. SGA going up against Wemby. That's the nightcap. I like that game, right? Those are opening night type schedule games. Can't complain there. Outside of this, what is this 3 p.m. stuff to kick off the season on a Tuesday? Doesn't make sense to me. We'll see if the NBA knows what they're doing and it ends up being a huge hit. And I'll eat my words if it does, but I certainly do not like, doesn't make a whole lot of sense to me why we'd be doing that. Christmas schedule is interesting as well. Spurs, Knicks, obviously a finals rematch. That's a big one. You have Heat and Celtics. That is Giannis going up against the Celtics, who wanted Giannis. Giannis now with Miami. Sixers, Lakers, that's big. LeBron going up against his former team. You have Thunder at Timberwolves. That's obviously two great Western Conference teams. And then Nuggets and Warriors. Denver plays on Christmas slot. Warriors do as well. Interesting things, though, with the Christmas schedule. The Pistons, number one seed in the East last year, 60-22. No Christmas game for them. Houston won 52 games. Cleveland reached the Eastern Conference Finals. No Christmas game for them. At the same time, yes, it's Steph Curry. And I guess this is the NBA saying we're not phasing out our superstars quite yet. Steph, you want to see Steph Curry on Christmas. I would prefer, even though Golden State is coming off a 37-45 season, I would prefer to watch Steph Curry on Christmas than I would the Cleveland Cavaliers and James Harden or Donovan Mitchell. Granted, they're going to be a better team overall this season. I can almost promise you that. I still want to see Steph on Christmas. That's kind of a staple, right? But I also want to see on Christmas Kevin Durant. And the Rockets are not playing on Christmas. And if you go back, it was back to 2023, the last time Kevin Durant didn't play on Christmas or opening night. And you might say, okay, that was only 3 years ago. He was with the Nets that year, got traded mid-season to the Suns. So maybe, I don't know, maybe the league felt like wasn't worth it with the way the Nets were playing, their record, where the Nets were sitting in the terms of expectations going into that year. And then with the him being traded, okay, that makes sense. Then you have to go all the way back to 2010, last time you didn't see Kevin Durant on opening night or Christmas. So I would prefer to see Kevin Durant on opening night or Christmas, but we won't see him on either of those games. Nationally televised games, makes sense, right? You have the Lakers, you have the Knicks, Sixers, Spurs. They each get the max of 34 national appearances. Golden State has 28, Detroit 19, Cleveland 17, Houston 21. Sixers, they're one of the teams that I just named in those 34 national appearances. They only had 14 games on national TV last year. So a huge jump. Obviously, it's because you have LeBron James and you have Jaylen Brown. But what happens if LeBron James isn't playing or Joel Embiid is hurt and isn't playing? All of a sudden, those nationally televised games don't quite have the draw that they did prior. And I guess that's, you can't really foresee that or take that into account when you're making the schedule. But it feels like that could be a spot where all of a sudden the draw is LeBron and Jaylen Brown and Embiid, and maybe a couple of those players aren't on the court for one reason or another. Here's something that I thought was very interesting. Tyrese Haliburton over the weekend was on the Numbers on the Board podcast, and he talked about the Pacers schedule this year. Obviously, Tyrese Haliburton missed all last season with the Achilles injury. So you'd think, okay, Pacers, who made it to the finals the year prior, they get back their best player, one of the top players in the Eastern Conference. Pacers are going to open on national TV, right? They're going to open with a marquee-type matchup. Nope. They're in New Orleans. They open the season at the Pelicans, who are one of the worst teams in the league. Okay. Tyrese Haliburton kind of took offense to that. On the podcast, he mentioned that. And then their home debut is against Dallas. Fine. Like, okay, whatever. But it's not nationally televised. And he did say, he said, like, what sort of superstar, and I think it's fair he calls himself a superstar, and maybe that probably wasn't the exact verbiage he used, but essentially you have one of the top players in the league who took his team to game seven of a finals, tears his Achilles, and then is making his debut after 16 months, and that game isn't on national TV. In fact, you're just kind of burying that game in the schedule on, you know, second night of quote unquote opening night against the New Orleans Pelicans in New Orleans. And then his home debut is still not nationally televised. I mean, that's kind of crazy. For the first half of the season, the Pacers only have what? Like three nationally televised games from the start of the season to January 4th. Ugh. Yikes. That is not, not good for the Pacers here at all. Couple other spots you could look at. San Antonio plays, again, the Pelicans in Paris and Manchester. So you get two overseas games for the Spurs. That's interesting to me. San Antonio is projected to travel more than 45,000 miles this upcoming season with those European series. That's pretty crazy. San Antonio and OKC, they finished first and second in the West, played seven game conference finals, met a total of 12 times across the regular season. Yes, they are on opening night, but they only play three times all season. I think that's kind of a missed opportunity. They only played three times. The other thing is, I just mentioned the NBA Cup. I think that's awesome this year. That's going to be at Hinkle Fieldhouse in Indianapolis versus Vegas. It's a smaller venue. It's going to be intimate. It's going to be rocking. The NBA Cup final at Hinkle Fieldhouse, I think, is going to be pretty, pretty cool. All right. Coming up on the other side, back to the NFL. What performances stuck out the most, especially quarterback performances?
1: This
0: we'll tell you
1: is
0: next.
1: Westwood One Sports.
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0: Detroit Tigers postgame from the Metro Detroit Buick GMC Dealers broadcast booth. Here are Greg Gagne and Andy Dirks.
1: Hey, welcome on into the postgame show. Greg Gagne, Andy Dirks with you here at Comerica Park. Our wonderful engineers, Jenny Hojnacki back in the studio. Tim Jetsky keeping us in line as he always does here in the booth. Tim brought gifts today for us. These little, they didn't bring good luck because the Tigers lost 7-5.
2: But, little Pac-Man
1: Tigers. Little Pac-Man Tiger things that were supplied with Hershey Kisses in the middle. So thank you to the Jetsky family. Some member of the Jetsky family
2: I wish the series was as sweet as the Hershey Kiss. This was a rough one for the Tigers. You know, anytime you get swept against the opponent you're trying to catch in the division, it never feels good. It's going to be a tough one to swallow for the Tigers. The White Sox offense was just too much.
1: It really was, Andy, and the Tigers will have one more series in Chicago later this season. But it's a big loss today for the Tigers because it pushes the White Sox lead to 5.5 in the division. It's their largest divisional lead of the year. And here's a weird one. The Tigers have been involved in 15 sweeps this season, 7-4-8 against now. And that's second most in all of Major League Baseball. So we'd rather have that flipped a little bit, have the Tigers on the winning end of the sweeps, but it's been a weird year with a lot of sweeps one way or the other.
2: You know, and the White Sox came in, they did the job. They came in and they set the tone pretty early, taking extra bases, the power that everybody knows about, their second in the American League in slug. We saw it on full display. They came out swinging the bats. They weren't waiting around. Fastballs, they were hitting them. Breaking balls, they were hitting them. What was interesting, though, is how they were able to work some counts with two strikes, deepening counts. They're a swing and miss type of ball club for the most part. And you said, man, I thought we'd get some more swing and miss. But you could see the adjustments that they were trying to make in at bats, understanding that this is a Tigers pitching staff that is going to attack their holes. They did a nice job fouling off pitches, making it really, really challenging on Detroit pitching.
1: And to that point, I think that's what you see a lot of times with younger ball clubs like the White Sox feature, where they're just still trying to get their sea legs under them, a lot of them as Major League Baseball players. And so you get into a situation where, yeah, the book on them was swing and miss, but they made the right adjustments. And that's an impressive thing for a young squad that features more at-bats by rookies than any team in the major leagues.
2: Yeah, and they got some big hits in this series. I mean, anytime they lost the lead, it seemed like the next inning or two, they would get a couple guys on and come up with a big knock or a big home run in a big moment. And there was none of this, you know, fouling off the misses. If a Tigers pitcher missed over the middle of the plate, they heard it.
1: Player of the game is brought to you by Pennington Grass Seed, the official grass seed of the Detroit Tigers. It's a tough one today, Andy.
2: I'd still give it to Brett Callahan.
1: We got to go Brett Callahan, right?
2: Yeah, that took the lead of the ball game, his first at bat ever in the big leagues.
1: First pitch.
2: A breaking ball, first pitch, hits it down the right field line, gets him a triple out of it.
1: And so cool to see his family all being able to make it. Because, I mean, that's tough. When you find out, he probably found out last

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Swept by the White Sox at Comerica Park. The final 7-5. 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

0: Pretty impressive stuff right there. Still in the second inning. Max Clark scores Callahan. It's 3-0 just like that. You had to be feeling pretty good if you're a Tiger fan. Top of the third. White Sox get one back. Antanaccio grounds out. Peter scores. It's 3-1. But then the Tigers take that run they gave up, and they got it back themselves. Colt Keith digs in. Nobody on. Looking to make an impact.
1: Swings and sends one in the air. Deep to left field. Antanaccio going back. At the track. At the wall. He leaps up. And that ball is gone. A home run.
0: Gone indeed. 4-1 Tigers lead. Let's go to the fifth where the White Sox fight back. Romo, the nine-hitter, two-run jack, makes it 4-3. Then top of the sixth inning, Colin Montgomery, RBI single, scores Randall Grichuk, makes it a 4-4 game. Top of the seventh inning, it's more White Sox. Unfortunately, Tyler Holton left in for the seventh inning, facing down Murakami. Turned out to be the game.
1: 1-1. Murakami lifts it deep to left. Going back is Malgeri. He's at the track. He is at the wall, and it is gone. A home run. Funataka Murakami goes opposite field. A two-run blast in the seventh inning, and the White Sox take a 6-4 lead on the Tigers.
0: That felt like the gut punch, but the Tigers do fight back. Dylan Dingler's been in a slump a bit, and he found a way to get an RBI double. Scores Gleyber Torres. It's a one-run game, 6-5. Unfortunately, top of nine, Jacob Wagas back in there. He's been very good for the Tigers. Unfortunately, today, gives up a solo shot to Miguel Vargas to left field, 381 feet. Just stays fair, and that would do it. Sox break out the brooms on the Tigers. They sweep them. The final today, 7-5. Detroit went into this series down 2.5 games for first place. They're now 5.5 games back as they get ready to hop on a plane and head for the Steel City. Sox win at 7-5. We'll come back, check the out-of-town scoreboard. 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

0: I'm not that guy. I mean, like, in a car, yeah. In a... But like, a random place? I mean, I guess if push came to shove and I was that tired, maybe. But I'd like to be in a bed. Or at minimum, on a couch. You know, I like to be tucked in. It's the way I like it.
1: One more check-in on the Major League Baseball scoreboard. Will Dalton... The Athletics have beaten the Texas Rangers 5-2. That means,
0: wow,
1: 2 weeks removed from trading Adley Rutschman, the Baltimore Orioles are in sole possession of the American League's final wild card spot with a 61-63 record.
0: Unbelievable. This team has had you down bad a lot this year, and here they are. Here they are.
1: If the season ended today, through 124 games, the Baltimore Orioles would be in the postseason. I can't feel my face right now. Meanwhile, the Milwaukee Brewers have taken a blowtorch to the LA Dodgers. 3 out of 4 in the series, Milwaukee 6, LA 1. By the way, the Orioles played a team that entered the weekend with the best record in baseball and on a 9-game winning streak, the Rays, went into their house and won the last 3, including today, 10-2. Like, baseball, to anybody that suggests baseball's broken or baseball isn't great, no, baseball's not the problem, you're the problem. Baseball rocks. And the fact that the Brewers are taking it to the Dodgers, and the Dodgers have looked awful since trading Tarek Skubal, and Tarek Skubal, by the way, was on the mound today, should tell you all you need to know. It's just an amazing game. Amazing that we're at this point. With the Orioles in the playoffs, with the final wild card spot, if the season ended today. It's just outstanding. Love that. Man. Honestly, don't know what else to add. It has me... There are a few things that have me speechless. Not knowing what else to say other than wow. Like that kid with the Cardinals yesterday, his first 3 major league at-bats hitting home runs, including the first major league pitch he saw. But the Orioles today... The Orioles today being in the final wild card spot in the American League. It's just... How can you not be romantic about baseball?
0: Yeah.
1: Mike Wicketts on the way. This has been the Josh Graham Show.
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